The Romance number 1 in D minor by Johann Strauss Jr., played there by the Czech State Symphony Orchestra of Košice, conducted by Alfred Walter. Well, good evening. How are you? I'm Steve Seal, and it's always nice to be with you on a Sunday night as we ease into our evening sounds and wind down the weekend. And this is music by Frank Bridge, and it is called simply Summer, played here by the Bournemouth Sinfonietta, conducted by Norman Delmar.

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6: 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He'll also talk about diets he's tested and the often contradictory information about what's healthy to eat and what's not. 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
0: This is Arabesque by Cécile Chaminade, played by pianist Anna Celeste.

An arabesque by the French composer Cécile Chaminade, played by pianist Anna Celeste. I suppose wedding season is winding down, but there might still be some late summer weddings on the calendar. These days, with the advent of the gift registry, we don't often have to think about what we might get a couple as a wedding gift, but it wasn't that long ago that you just came up with your own gift for a couple. This piece next was actually written as a wedding gift. Composer César Franck wrote his famous violin sonata for his friend, the great violinist Eugène Ysaÿe. And after a hasty rehearsal, the piece was played by Ysaÿe at his wedding. This actually is an arrangement for cello and piano of that violin work. Yo-Yo Ma will play the cello here with Catherine Stott at the piano in the violin sonata by César Franck.

0: the Violin Sonata by César Franck, arranged in this case for cello and piano. Yo-Yo Ma played the cello for us with Catherine Stott at the piano.
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0: Jazz guitarist and composer Pat Metheny just celebrated his 72nd birthday a couple of days ago on August 12th. And this is a piece by Pat Metheny called Antonia, arranged for guitar and accordina. Jason Vio plays the guitar and Julian Labro the accordina.

0: Pat Metheny's music there, a piece called Antonia, and a happy belated birthday to Pat Metheny, who just turned 72 back on the 14th, just a few days ago. Jason Viau, guitar, with Julian Labro playing the accordina. I'm Steve Seal. Thank you for joining me here on this Sunday evening, and I do hope you can stick around. Lots of great stuff to come.
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Sometimes when things are really good, people argue over who gets to claim them. I wonder if the composer of this music has ever experienced a similar thing. Galina Grigorieva is a contemporary composer who was born in Ukraine, but she's lived much of her life in Estonia, so I wonder if her fans in those two different places have a difference of opinion on her nationality. Her music is so accomplished and so gorgeous, I wouldn't be surprised if that was the case. I'll play you In Paradisum by Galina Grigorieva coming up. Start this hour with some solo piano from Brahms. This is the Ballade No. 3 in B minor, played by Alexander Kantorow.

Alexandre Cantaro, the Ballade number 3 in B minor by Johannes Brahms. Well, good evening and welcome into our Sunday evening listening. I'm Steve Seal. Always nice to be with you. Favorite time of the week for the best music. We've got it here on Sunday nights. And got some very nice stuff, largely contemporary, actually, this hour. From an Estonian specialist in choral music and a British-Bulgarian composer who has been really on the rise in recent years. But here's an established name, Philip Glass. This piece is called Echorus, a combination of echo and chorus, and it's played here by Angel Dubon and La Pietà.

0: That's called Echorus by Philip Glass, played there by Angèle Dubon and La Pietà.
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0: Two women composers from Estonia, next 20th century composers, 20th and 21st, I should specify. First from Ester Magi, who lived from 1922 to 2021. She passed away at the age of 99. And she was known for a long time as the first lady of Estonian music. And one of her best known works is this piece, her piano concerto, which will be played here by pianist Ada Koosiaks with the Estonian National Symphony Orchestra, conducted by Arvo Volmar.

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4: I suppose Galina Grigorieva could be considered both an Estonian composer and a Ukrainian one. She was born in Ukraine, lived most of her life. She has and continues to live in Estonia. This is her work, In Paradisum.

The Piano Concerto by the 20th and 21st century Estonian composer Ester Magee, known as the First Lady of Estonian Classical Music. And we heard Ada Koosiaks at the piano with the Estonian National Symphony Orchestra, conducted by

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In Paradisum, sung by the Estonian Philharmonic Chamber Choir, conducted by Paul Hillier. One more contemporary work, this from the British-Bulgarian composer Dobrinka Tabakova, and it's called Insight.

0: a true phenom in contemporary classical music, the British Bulgarian composer Dobrynka Tabakova. That is called Insight, and we're heard it played by the Black Oak Ensemble.
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French composer Charles Cochelin was a very quirky fellow. Not just a political radical all his life, but a passionate enthusiast for such diverse things as medieval music, The Jungle Book of Rudyard Kipling, Bach, film stars, especially Lillian Harvey and Ginger Rogers, stereoscopic photography, and socialism. Yes, some of those things made their way into his music, the film stars, and The Jungle Book in particular. And I will play you an example coming up this hour. I'm Steve Seal. Good to have you here on a Sunday night.

The Idol from the Suite of Three Pieces by Benjamin Godard. Good evening and welcome into our Sunday night music. I'm Steve Seal. William Baines was an English pianist and composer who wrote more than 150 works for solo piano and some larger orchestral works before his very early death from tuberculosis at the age of 23 in 1922. This is a lovely piece of his called Paradise Gardens, played by Eric Parkin.

Paradise Gardens by William Baines, played by Eric Parkin. The French composer Charles Cochelin was a rather eclectic fellow. He was a political radical all his life and a passionate enthusiast for a very diverse set of things, running from medieval music to Bach to film stars like Ginger Rogers. He actually wrote a few pieces about film stars. Traveling, stereoscopic photography, and socialism. And yes, some of those things made their way into his music. And another one of those peculiar things was his fascination with The Jungle Book of Rudyard Kipling. And this is one of the sections from a work that he wrote on The Jungle Book, and it's The Meditation of Purun Bhagat.

0: from the late 19th, early 20th century French composer Charles Koechlin. We heard a selection from his The Jungle Book of Rudyard Kipling, The Meditation of Purun Bhagat, played there by David Zinman and the Berlin Radio Symphony Orchestra.
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0: It's from the contemporary Australian composer Elena Katz-Chernin, and it's called Blue Silence, performed here by harpist Emily Granger.

That's harpist Emily Granger playing her own arrangement for harp of that piece by the Uzbekistan-born Australian composer Elena Katschernan, a piece called Blue Silence. This is from the 20th century Swiss composer Frank Martin, and it has a very evocative title. It is Pavane Couleur du Temps, which translates in French to Pavane in the Color of Time.

0: Pavane Couleur du Temps, Pavane in the Color of Time, by Frank Martin, played by the ensemble Oxalis.
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0: Contemporary composer Caroline Shaw was inspired to write this next piece with a tiny motif as just a little transition in a moment of a Schubert string quartet, and she expounded upon that moment for this piece called Untracht, played here by Julian Ozcool and the United Strings of Europe.

0: Untrucked by Caroline Shaw, played by Julian Ozcool and the United Strings of Europe. 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I'm Steve Seal. 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

Some pieces of music are purely intellectual. Some are contractual. If you're commissioned to write a piece for some other person or event, you might not exactly have your heart fully in it. But then there are the works of art that spring forth wholly because of something the composer feels, and it needs to be written. Anna Klein wrote this piece in honor of her mother on the occasion of her passing. Critics have praised this work, but it's easy to see why. It's one of the most beautiful, clearly heartfelt memorials that a musician might come up with. I'll play it for you, coming up. This is from the Franco-Flemish composer of the late Renaissance, Guillaume de Vere. It's called Junto alla Tomba.

Junto a la Tomba by Gyas the Ver. Good evening, I'm Steve Seal, and it's nice to be together enjoying our Sunday evening music. New York Polyphony is a vocal quartet known for early music, and they tap old sounds for new composers on their album, which we will sample from next, which is called Sky of My Heart. And the composer in this case is the New York-based composer Andrew Smith, and this is a piece called Catharsis, sung by New York Polyphony.

Catharsis, a work that the contemporary composer Andrew Smith wrote in honor of his father. And we heard it sung by New York Polyphony. Still to come, music that contemporary composer Anna Klein wrote in honor of her late mother. Here, though, from Hildegard von Bingen, this is music that would most likely originally have been vocal music, but this is a an arrangement for violin. Mari Samuelsson plays it with the group Scoring Berlin, O Power of Eternity by Hildegard von Bingen.

0: O Vis Aeternitatis, O Power of Eternity, by the 12th century composer, abbess, mystic, Hildegard von Bingen, played there by violinist Mari Samuelson with Scoring Berlin.
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0: Contemporary English-American composer Anna Klein wrote this work in honor of her mother, who passed away in 2008. This piece was given its premiere in April of 2009. Lawrence Johnson of the Chicago Classical Review praised this piece as one of Klein's most personal and finest efforts, and said one could easily see this piece entering the regular string repertoire. And you may very much agree when you hear it. This is Within Her Arms by Anna Klein, played here by the Knights, led by Eric Jacobson.

composer Anna Klein simply said about that piece, "Within her arms is music for my mother with all my love." Within Her Arms by Anna Klein, dedicated to her mother, who had passed the year previous to the composition of that piece. Beautiful work played by The Knights, led by Eric Jacobson. Something from another very significant contemporary woman in classical music, Mary Koyomjian, and this is a piece of hers called Byblos, played by the duo Noir.

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We don't often think of composers retiring. Many of us look forward to retirement. Composers usually don't. They often work right up to the end. Just think of how many composers left works unfinished at the time of their death. It's much rarer for a composer to actually retire, and Brahms did that. He thought, I don't have anything left to say, so I'm going to call it a day. But what's really rare is for a composer to come out of retirement and write again, and Brahms is somebody who did that too. And it was the sound of one particular performer who inspired him to do that. I'll tell you that story coming up this hour. Something from Elgar to begin this hour, and it's appropriate. It's called simply Night Song, and it's played here by the Bournemouth Sinfonietta, conducted by Norman Delmar.

Night Song by Elgar, played by Norman Del Mar and the Bournemouth Sinfoniera. Thanks for tuning in for some good listening late on a Sunday night. I'm Steve Seal, and I've got some very appropriate music for the hour. The warm and lovely clarinet quintet of Brahms is coming up in just a couple of minutes here, and here is from Debussy, Bonsoir, Beautiful Evening, played by violinist Blake Pouliot and Hsin Il Huang at the piano.

Bonsoir, Beautiful Evening by Debussy, played by violinist Blake Pouliot and pianist Sin Yihuang. I suppose most of us look forward to retirement, probably. Most composers don't really retire. They usually work right up to the end. Think of how many pieces of music are left undone, just symphonies by Schubert and Mahler and others. And this is music by a composer who not only retired, Brahms, he felt he had nothing more to say, but he came out of retirement after he was inspired by the playing of a particular clarinetist, and he thought, I really want to write some music just for clarinet, and this is one of the works that he wrote, his clarinet quintet in B minor, played here by Anthony McGill, clarinet with the Pacifica String Quartet.

0: The Clarinet Quintet of Brahms, played by clarinetist Anthony McGill with the Pacifica String Quartet.
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0: This is called Musica Serena by the contemporary Latvian composer Petras Vasks, played here by Juha Kangas and the Ostrobothnian Chamber Orchestra.

0: from the contemporary Latvian composer Petrs Vasks. That is called Musica Serena, played by Juha Kangas and the Ostrobothnian Chamber Orchestra.
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6: Spanish guitar music carries a colorful history, from the sun-drenched plazas of Spain to the vibrant folk and dance traditions of South America. And one composer stood in the aura of the convergence of these ideas, Manuel Ponce. Recognized for his talents at just 4 years old, he grew into one of the most influential figures in 20th century Mexican music, and ultimately, an influence on the entire classical guitar repertoire. His Sonatina for guitar is a true gem of his legacy. It's woven with the folk sounds that shaped him. It's coming up later this hour. I'm Melanie Renata. This is Music Through the Night. Our time together tonight begins with a sense of mystery, grief, and hope. Imagine someone you love suddenly disappears. You've no idea where they've gone, where they've been taken. Are they even still alive? This sort of thing happens. It is happening today. And there's a film that follows such a story, a mother's quest to find the child she was forced to give up for adoption. The score to this film pulls at every heartstring. You'll hear what I mean. Here's the studio orchestra with The Suite from Philomena by Alexandre Desplat.

Alexandre Desplat conducting the studio orchestra with his haunting and heartfelt suite from Philomena. I'm Melanie Renata, and the mood is going to shift here into something a little more lighthearted. It's a folksy serenade in G major by E.J. Moran, performed for you here by the Northern Sinfonia of England.

0: English and Irish folk flavor flowing through that serenade by E.J. Moran, the Northern Sinfonia of England performing, Richard Hickox at the podium. In a minute, a lone guitar comes floating into the hour. I'm Melanie Renata. You're listening to Music Through the Night.
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0: In a few minutes, you'll catch a deep musical breath. First, a current of folk flavor here in Manuel Ponce's Guitar Sonatina.

Grammy-nominated guitarist Manuel Barrueco with a colorful work by composer Manuel Ponce, his guitar sonatina. Now there is a tapestry of shimmering sounds that cloaks the rest of this hour. It's called Fantasia on a Theme of Thomas Tallis by Ralph Vaughan Williams. It's performed for you here by the New Zealand Symphony. I'm Melanie Renata. You're listening to Music Through the Night.

0: Music inspired by these stunning sounds of Renaissance composer Thomas Tallis. Fantasia on a theme of Thomas Tallis by Ralph Vaughan Williams. James Judd conducting the New Zealand Symphony.
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0: People these days, they just don't want to work. Maybe you've heard that somewhere, or perhaps you've even caught yourself thinking it at some point. But I think it's worth taking a pause and just rethinking what we all really mean by work. Most people want to contribute, to do something meaningful, to create. Franz Schubert certainly did. As he juggled multiple unfulfilling jobs, he spent what free time he had composing an entire symphony in less than a month, alongside songs and sacred music and even an operetta. This symphony offers a glimpse into Schubert's restless creativity and the ideas that would shape his later masterpieces. It's on the way. I'm Melanie Renata, and this is Music Through the Night.

Where do you go to calm your spirit, to find your center? Back in Respighi's day, he found himself regularly surrounded by Italian churches, and he was captivated, constantly struck by the way the light reflected through the stained glass windows. Those windows gave him a really unique view into those spaces, and he aimed to capture the essence of it all within this sacred work, called simply Church Windows. Here's the Cincinnati Symphony.

0: Wow. Ottorino Respighi turned awe into something audible there with a piece called Church Windows, performed powerfully for you by the Cincinnati Symphony. Things are going to shift, however, a gentle piano solo just over the horizon. I'm Melanie Renata, and this is Music Through the Night.
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0: Skilled at the craft of improvisation, contemporary Venezuelan composer and pianist Gabriela Montero braids together Latin jazz and Baroque here in her improvisation number 1.

How's your visual cortex after that? When she improvises, pianist and composer Gabriela Montero says that her visual cortex goes wild. That was her improvisation number one. Tonight's classical music is supported by Viking, committed to exploring the world in comfort, offering a small ship experience with a shore excursion included in every port and onboard cultural enrichment. 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I'm Melanie Renata. This is Music Through the Night. And while working at his father's school, Franz Schubert was also acting as a private tutor and feeling absolutely stir-crazy and very unfulfilled. The cure was to lean into his hobbies. At just 18, he wrote over 400 works in various genres. This is one of those works, his Third Symphony in D. Here's the Vienna Philharmonic.

0: quick and concise, comparatively, when you look at his other symphonies. That was Franz Schubert's third symphony in D major, performed for you there by the Vienna Philharmonic.
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0: When you hear the name of Irish composer John Field, perhaps you think of nocturnes. He is credited as the founder of that genre, and sure, it's a really proud title to hold, but he was so much more than that. Just as he set the course for nocturnes, Field did the same for piano concertos. So it's really no surprise that these concertos, like this one, are often very nocturne-like. This piano concerto, his fourth, in E-flat major, it's on the way. I'm Melanie Renata, and this is Music Through the Night.

This late hour begins with some sprightly, energetic fun. A slice of the Oboe Concerto in D minor by Ruth Gibbs. A very improv sort of vibe in the third movement here. Oboist Juliana Koch performing with the BBC Philharmonic.

Oboist Juliana Koch and the BBC Philharmonic serving up a late-night second wind for you. Ramon Gamba conducting the third movement of the Oboe Concerto in D minor by Ruth Gipps. It really is incredible, the sort of musical journey you can take in just 10 minutes' time. This is another example, a work by Gabrielle Pernet that starts off a bit haunting at first, and then it morphs into something quite uplifting. Here's the Netherlands Harp Ensemble with Free Variations and Finale. I'm Melanie Renata. This is Music Through the Night.

0: a flute, some strings, and a harp, all having a very interesting conversation there. The Netherlands Harp Ensemble, with Free Variations and Finale from Gabriel Pierney. I'm Melanie Renata, with some super sweet sounds in just a moment. You're listening to Music Through the Night.
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0: Music like a gentle breeze comes swooping in here. A sway that carries you through this little waltz by Teresa Carreño. Here's the Vienna Radio Symphony with violinist Esther Abrami.

You can just tell when a composer is also a skilled vocalist. There's just such a deep lyricism to the music they compose. That was one such piece, A Little Waltz by Teresa Carreño. 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I'm Melanie Renata. This is Music Through the Night. And John Field is known for his nocturnes, but he was not a one-trick pony. Among other works, he wrote 7 piano concertos and often tucked nocturne-like movements within them. This is his 4th piano concerto in E-flat major, performed by the New Irish Chamber Orchestra and pianist John O'Connor.

0: John Field's fourth piano concerto in E flat major. Fields liked that one so much that he went through all the trouble to make a full, complete arrangement of it for solo piano. There, pianist John O'Connor performed alongside the New Irish Chamber Orchestra.
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0: He came in just under the wire. Beethoven composed his sole violin concerto in 1806, reportedly finishing it just before the premiere. The soloist had to sight read parts of it, and even improvised a stunt. He played the violin upside down between movements, made it a real eventful debut, yet this work failed to catch on. It was longer and more demanding than any violin concerto before it. Full of technical difficulty, dynamic shifts that critics considered nearly unplayable, so it languished for almost 40 years, until 1844, when a 12-year-old violinist helped it shine. This violin concerto is coming up later this hour. I'm Melanie Renata, and this is Music Through the Night. Before Beethoven's dynamic violin concerto in D, a couple of works to really sink into here, first with this hypnotic choral piece by Jake Runestad called And So I Go On.

Oof, the power of the human voice taking you to a totally different realm. Conspirare with soprano Mella Sarah Jane Daly and tenor Wilson Nichols, all conducted by Craig Hella Johnson. A work called And So I Go On by Jake Runnestad. You come back from wherever that work took you and settle here into a heavy dose of nostalgia. Like flipping through a collection of postcards or photographs. It's Francisco Torrega's Memories of the Alhambra.

0: the feeling of nostalgia put into sound. Guitarist Sharon Isbin with Memories of the Alhambra from Francisco Torrega. I'm Melanie Renata, and things get sonically intense with a pretty wicked violin concerto from Beethoven in just a minute. You're listening to Music Through the Night.
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0: Four simple thumps on the timpani. That's how it begins. And from there, Beethoven built his only violin concerto in D major, a work of massive scale with some incredibly demanding technical difficulty. But violinist Hilary Hahn and the Baltimore Symphony, they are totally game.

0: critics once knocked that concerto, said it was totally unplayable. But now it's, of course, shining bright, considered the first truly romantic concerto ever written, Beethoven's Violin Concerto in D Major. Violinist Hilary Hahn performing there with the Baltimore Symphony and David Zinman at the podium.
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0: There's a particular kind of distraction that comes along with falling in love. Everything you create seems to carry the essence of your crush, even if it's not intentional. That happened to Samuel Coleridge Taylor when he was a young student at the Royal College of Music. He met someone, and in that season of infatuation, when concentration felt impossible, everything felt electric. He wrote four waltzes, four characteristic waltzes. And you'll get carried on this wave of love with this work later this hour. I'm Melanie Renata. I'm so glad you're here. Please stay with me. A prelude is the start of something. So here, in this moment, the unique second movement of William Grant Still's Prelude will act as a deliciously dramatic start to your day.

pianist Susan DeWitt Smith and flutist Alexa Still with the New Zealand String Quartet, the gorgeous second movement of the Prelude from William Grant Still. I'm Melanie Renata. Thanks for being with me this morning. There's a gentle ebb and flow of sound that floats into this hour in just a bit. First, some energy. A slice of an opera that offended a queen. Benjamin Britten crafted his opera Gloriana in honor of the coronation of Queen Elizabeth II. It wasn't the standard, surface-level royal work. It portrayed a woman navigating pride and power and heartbreak. So, Gloriana stirred up a little more scandal than it did celebration, but at least one part charmed everyone. This suite of courtly dances. Here's the Royal Philharmonic.

from an opera crafted to honor the coronation of a queen, but it got a little bit more controversy than what was expected. The Courtly Dances from Gloriana by Benjamin Britten, Andre Previn conducting the Royal Philharmonic. Now go ahead and settle in here for something soothing yet vibrant, like the cascade of a waterfall. It's Water Night by Eric Whitaker.

0: Eric Whittaker himself conducting the London Symphony for that incredible work that he wrote, a pretty piece called Water Night. I'm Melanie Renata with two flutists who flutter into the hour in just a moment.
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0: At one point in time, the double concerto was a hot new idea, and it is still a bit mind-blowing. A concerto that combines elements of a concerto grosso, a solo concerto, a symphony, and a divertimento. Two soloists shining brightly, uplifted by a full ensemble. You get one of those here, flutist James and Jean Galway, with the London Mozart Players. It's Domenico Cimarosa's Concerto for Two Flutes in G Major.

0: the only concerto from Cimarosa to include two soloists. There, flutists Jean and James Galway performed alongside the London Mozart players Cimarosa's concerto for two flutes in G. I'm Melanie Renata with a bit of a dance break in just a minute.
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0: Samuel Coleridge Taylor wrote his four characteristic waltzes while he was falling head over heels in love with his future wife. A Twitter-painted vibe flutters through the whole thing. Here's the RTE Concert Orchestra.

0: Not necessarily a collection of waltzes, just waltz-inspired. Four Characteristic Waltzes by Samuel Coleridge Taylor, Adrian Leeper conducting the RTE Concert Orchestra.
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0: Life is really full of uncertainty. It can be overwhelming at times. But no matter what the day brings, there is one thing that remains constant. Our planet continues to turn. The sun rises and a new day begins again. Composer Julie Cooper found comfort in that reliable rhythm. Her Contemplation Suite is a reflection of resilience. Each movement a reminder that no matter how dark the night, the day will always come. This slice of that suite is on the way. I'm Melanie Renata. Please stay with me. The drama in this work hits your ears within the first 3 seconds. A little grace meets you halfway through, but that drama is back before you know it. The Menuetto from the First Symphony in C Minor by Louise Ferranque.

a bit of a jump start for your morning. Christoph Koenig conducting the European Soloist Luxembourg, the Menuetto, from Louise Farrenc's First Symphony in C minor. Good Monday morning, my friend. It is 6 past the hour. I'm Melanie Renata. Before the chaos of a new week comes at ya, how about a moment to get yourself centered? Here's cellist Yo-Yo Ma and pianist Catherine Stott, Ave Maria by Charles Gounod.

The incredible Yo-Yo Ma with the cello, joined by the equally incredible pianist Catherine Stott, Ave Maria by Charles Gounod. And if you thought that was pretty, well, just wait until you hear this. A magical, musical journey with the Rheinland-Pfalz State Philharmonic. Harpist Zilke Eichhorn lights your path like a fairy, and conductor Modestas Petrinas acts as your guide. It's Ernst von Dohnányi's Harp Concertino.

0: Just a stunning piece of music, a perfect pairing for the early hours of the day. Harpist Zilke Eichhorn and the Rheinland-Pfalz State Philharmonic, a harp concertino by Ernst von Dohnányi. Now, there's some music coming up that will really set a gorgeous tone for the morning. It's a blink-and-you'll-miss-it sort of moment, and it's just over the horizon. I'm Melanie Renata.
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Like the soft light of the early morning sun, the Oculus Ensemble with Day from Julie Cooper's Contemplation Suite. I'm Melanie Renata, and now the pace is really going to pick up. A piece written in grief. At just 36 years old, J.S. Bach's wife died. He was suddenly a single dad, raising four children and facing some pretty severe job uncertainty. So what did he do? Well, he wrote some of the most joyful music the world has ever known, his Brandenburg Concertos. This is his sixth in B-flat major.

0: the CPE Bach Chamber Orchestra, with music that's structurally logical, yet incredibly creative, J.S. Bach's Brandenburg Concerto No. 6 in B-flat major. I'm Melanie Renata, with a work to put a little spring in your step in just a minute.
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0: The career of Carl Goldmark was inspired by theater orchestras, and you get that theatrical vibe here in his spring overture, performed by the Budapest Philharmonic.

0: The Budapest Philharmonic helping you feel light on your feet as the day begins in Spring Overture by Carl Goldmark. I'm Melanie Renata. Thank you for being with me this morning. Be good to yourself today and be good to your neighbor too, okay?
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0: When he was about 40 years old, Robert Schumann, his wife Clara, and their 7 children moved to Dusseldorf. Robert had accepted a position as the city's music director. The last time the Schumanns had relocated from Leipzig to Dresden a few years earlier didn't go so well, to say the least. The strain on Robert had been so great that a complete breakdown seized him, and he never fully recovered. But the move was enough to wake him up creatively, and this third symphony, the Rhenish, came out of it. We'll hear part of it coming up.
1: This is the Composer's Datebook for August 17th. I'm John Burge. In 1980, the Estonian composer Arvo Pärt emigrated from his Soviet-controlled homeland and settled in Austria. Since the 1960s, Pärt's increasingly spiritual and overtly religious music, imbued with mystical and contemplative rituals of the Russian Orthodox Church, did not sit well with the communist authorities, and Pärt found it increasingly hard to live and work in Estonia. On today's date in 1980, at the Salzburg Festival in Austria, another Baltic artist, the Latvian violinist Gidon Kremer, gave the premiere of a new violin-piano arrangement of Arvo Pärt's Fratra, or Brothers, an instrumental work from 1977 that Pärt subsequently rescored for a variety of ensembles. In the new version commissioned by the Salzburg Festival, the original harmonic material resides in the serene piano part, while the violin plays virtuosic variations above it. That serenity is the result of Arvo Pärt's effort to, as he put it, learn to walk again as a composer. He used the term tintinnabulation to describe the simplicity and directness of expression he sought. Tintinnabulation is like this, said Arvo Pärt. I am alone with silence. I work with very few elements. The three notes of the triad are like bells, and that is why I called it tintinnabulation. Composer's Datebook is produced by APM, American Public Media, in collaboration with the American Composers Forum, reminding you that all music was once new.

That's called Hilda's Waltz, a delightful piece composed by Florence Price. Michael Clark playing that out solo for us. Coming up, some Trevor Duncan, also music from Eugene Goossens. Today in history, 1903, Joseph Pulitzer donated $1 million to Columbia University, and so began the Pulitzer Prizes in the United States, long tradition. 1979, Monty Python's Life of Brian, directed by Terry Jones, starring Graham Chapman, Michael Palin, and John Cleese, and Eric Idle. It was funded by George Harrison's Handmade Films and premiered in U.S. theaters on this day again, 79. And Richard Wagner's opera, Götterdämmerung, premiered in Bayreuth. Here's L'Arlésienne, Suite No. 1, a minuet, Georges Bizet. It's Andrew Davis conducting the Toronto Symphony Orchestra.

That's a sweet and jaunty little work there. L'Arlésien Suite No. 1, the minuet, Georges Bizet. That was Andrew Davis conducting the Toronto Symphony Orchestra. This is The Girl from Corsica, composed by Trevor Duncan, Ronald Corpier, conducting the New London Orchestra.

0: don't know who the girl in question is, but she must have been a graceful one, divine, the girl from Corsica. Trevor Duncan composed that, and Ronald Corp conducted the New London Orchestra. Coming up, we'll listen to four sketches by Eugene Goossens, and still on the way, Schubert and Berlioz.
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0: Born into a very well-known musical family of French-Belgian origins, Eugene Goossens had studied at the Royal College of Music and played violin in the Queen's Hall Orchestra under Henry Wood. Between the World Wars, his music was ranked alongside contemporaries in England like William Walton, Arnold Bax, and Frank Bridge. Here is something he wrote from Four Sketches, Legend, Eugene Goossens, London Chamber Music Group, and Susan Milan is playing flute.

That was Legend from Four Sketches, Eugene Goossens, London Chamber Music Group, and Susan Milan was the soloist there. The title from this concerto for violin and cello, Il Protea, ossia il mondo al revescio, basically translates to The World Turned Upside Down. It is a reference also to Proteus, the shape-shifting ancient sea god, painting the carnivalesque image where roles are totally inverted, you know, like a student teaching a teacher or animals ruling humans. You get the idea. It's Vivaldi and I Musici.

Little snippet of Vivaldi being a bit thematic, actually. Concerto for violin and cello. Il proteo, ossia il mondo al rovescio. And that was performed by E. Musici. The Schumanns, the whole family, took a day trip to Cologne. Robert had long wanted to see the cathedral there, the famous cathedral. He had set Heinrich Heine's poem, Im Rhein, into his song cycle, Dichter Liebe. Just a line from that. The Rhine, the beautiful river, reflects in its waves with its great cathedral, great holy city of Cologne. He was so impressed when he saw the recently completed structure in the flesh. The construction had started over 600 years prior, and it was at least partial inspiration for this Rhenish Symphony No. 3. We'll hear the first movement, Robert Schumann, Wolfgang Sawallisch, and the Dresden State Orchestra.

0: Robert Schumann, Symphony No. 3, the Rhenish First Movement, Wolfgang Sawallisch and the Dresden State Orchestra.
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Allegro from a piano sonata by Franz Schubert. That was Shai Wassner. Here's a ball from Symphonie Fantastique, Hector Berlioz, and the Bavarian Radio Symphony Orchestra.

0: Symphonie Fantastique, A Bell, by Hector Berlioz. That was Maris Janssens conducting the Bavarian Radio Symphony Orchestra. I'm Kevin O'Connor. It's your...
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0: I'll compose for your bash. Have piano, we'll travel. Mozart might as well have carved that on his shingle if he had one. When this seventh serenade was created, sadly, he didn't have his own business yet. Commissions were typically chosen for him. He was so creative. Freedom had eluded him for the most part up to this point. But this seventh, in D major, known as the Hofner, is a celebratory work. It was written in 1776 for the Hofner family of Salzburg. And we'll have part of that coming up this hour. Mozart. I'm Kevin O'Connor. Good morning.

Symphony of the Cotswolds, a third movement, written by Gustav Holst. That was Joanne Folletta conducting the Ulster Orchestra. Good morning, I'm Kevin O'Connor. Welcome to your week, Today in History. Pop culture history, 1939, the film Wizard of Oz, starring Judy Garland, Ray Bolger, Burt Lahr, Jack Haley, and Margaret Hamilton, opened at Lowe's Capitol Theater in New York. And in 1946, in our world, Arthur Honegger's Third Symphony, the Liturgique, premieres in Zurich with Charles Munk conducting the Suisse Romande Orchestra. Here is an entry, March of the Boyars, Johann Halvorsen. We have Richard Heyman conducting the Slovak Philharmonic Orchestra.

Entry March of the Boyars, Johann Halvorsen. That was Richard Heyman conducting the Slovak Philharmonic Orchestra. Johann Goldberg died of consumption in 1756, having lived in Leipzig, then moving back to Dresden in 1749. He would enter the service of Count Heinrich von Brühl in 1751, where he wrote virtuoso harpsichord concerti in the Gallant style, as well as a number of chamber works. Here's a Gieg from his Trio Sonata No. 1, Johann Goldberg, and this is London Baroque with Richard Gvilt and Ingrid Seifert.

0: There was a nice trio sonata number one, Gieg, composed by Johann Goldberg and the London Baroque. I'm Kevin O'Connor, and coming up next we'll hear a concertino for horn by Carl Maria von Weber. He wrote a lot of great wind music, and Julius Röntgen, too. 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

And that was a nice, lively, obviously horn-laden piece there by Carl Maria von Faber. It was part of a larger work, his concertina for horn, the Polacca, Kurt Mazur conducted, the Leipzig Gewandhaus Orchestra with Hermann Baumann, the horn player. Here are six early Netherlands dances based on some traditional and rural music. Julius Röntgen composed and arranged these, and it's the North German Radio Philharmonic.

Those were six early Netherlands dances. Julius Röntgen, and that was the North German Radio Philharmonic. This Hofner Serenade by Mozart was commissioned by the Hofner family. Makes sense, right? A wealthy Salzburg family with connections to the Mozarts for a wedding. Serenades were social entertainment, and this work's large orchestral and a multi-movement structure, including concerto-like sections, went well past what was the social norm for weddings and smaller gatherings. It was later adapted by Mozart into a five-movement symphony. Here's Serenade No. 7, Hofner. It's the Rondo.

0: The Berlin Philharmonic, under the baton of Carl Böhm, Mozart's Serenade No. 7, Hofner. That was the Rondo. Something for flute from a French female composer coming up next, also a waltz from a very recognizable production.
1: Get caught up.
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According to flute lore, yes, that's the thing, composer Cécile Chaminade wrote that piece to punish an ex-lover who left her to marry someone else. She allegedly made it intentionally, fiendishly difficult in order to humiliate him on stage, and it backfired. The ex-lover played it flawlessly, and the audience absolutely loved it. You just hear her crinkling up the score backstage. Flute concertina there from Cécile Chaminade. Nemi Järvi conducted the Residenti Orchestra of The Hague.

0: The Sweeping Carousel Waltz, Richard Rodgers, Keith Lockhart conducted the Boston Pops Orchestra. I'm Kevin O'Connor. 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
0: When Mots Brook was conducting the Liverpool Philharmonic, it wasn't British sounds that caught his ear. It was something close geographically, but more culturally remote. Well, then, as now, Liverpool was a cultural stew, a port town that drew Irish and Scottish immigrants and workers from around the world. Specifically, it was the Folkharp and Morris dance tunes of the Scots that Brooke heard. Kind of an aha moment that led to this Scottish fantasy, and we'll have that coming up this hour. I'm Kevin O'Connor.

Artist Quadrille, Künstler and Quadrille from Johann Strauss Jr., some bouncy dance music to kick us into the hour. Eric Kunzel conducted Cincinnati Pops, the Cincinnati Pops Orchestra. This was a big day in jazz history, really a cultural icon. 1959, Columbia Records released Kinda Blue, a studio album by American jazz trumpeter and composer Miles Davis. He led a sextet featuring John Coltrane, Bill Evans. The work is widely considered a masterpiece and one of the most influential and best-selling albums of Davis's long career, and actually of all jazz altogether. Jazz not known for huge record sales, but that and Dave Brubeck's, the one with Take Five on it. Why am I drawing a blank? Time Out. Thank you. There's that memory kicking in. Important recordings. And I just love that album, actually. Here's a Well-Tempered Clavier, Book 1, Prelude 1 from Johann Sebastian Bach. Joy Fei Young is the guitarist.

one of the more brilliant young players making the scene these days and on the rise, Shuifei Yang, interpreting Well-Tempered Clavier, Book 1, Prelude 1 by Bach. Arthur Rubinstein was appalled by Germany's conduct during World War I, particularly the atrocities in Belgium, and he never played there again. His last performance in Germany was in 1914. His dislike of Germany was not improved during the Second World War, when most of his family back in Poland were killed during the Holocaust. Rubinstein has said many times to interviewers that there were two countries where he would not play: Tibet because it is too high, and Germany because it is too low. Obviously a very committed man and committed to his music as well. Arthur Rubinstein here with Impromptu No. 3 by Frédéric Chopin.

0: That was Impromptu number 3 by Chopin, Arthur Rubinstein. Brilliant read-through of that. Coming up, we'll have a waltz and something from a pageant by Vincent Persichetti.
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Vincent Persichetti, a pageant, and that was Eugene Corporon conducting the North Texas Wind Symphony. This Scottish Fantasy by Max Bruch makes liberal use of Scottish traditional folk music in each of its four movements. Old Rob Morris, the Dusty Miller, I'm a Dune for Lack of Johnny, and one called Scots Wha He. So get a copy of maybe some Robert Burns if you've got some lying around. Have some nice black tea with a little milk. Mood isn't exclusively Scottish, so there's some harmonies and blends in the classical, Western classical traditions as well. Here's the finale from A Scottish Fantasy by Max Bruch. Mario Bernardi is conducting the Montreal Symphony Orchestra, James Ennis, the soloist.

0: Scottish Fantasy, that was the finale by Max Bruch. Mario Bernardi conducted the Montreal Symphony Orchestra. James Ennis was the violinist. Coming up, is it too early to hear something a little racy? Well, brace yourselves, and I've got a serenade for strings on the way, too.
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conducting the Minnesota Orchestra. Just perusing through the New York Times, as one does between pieces, and happened across their recommendations for new classical albums. There are five of them, but I'll mention a few if you're interested. The last three piano sonatas by Beethoven, just released on the Decca record label from Mitsuko Uchida. Sounds intriguing. One called Ukrainian Mixtape, BBC Symphony Orchestra has just put that out. Dalia Stasevska, I believe it's pronounced, is the conductor. So yeah, I always like to get try to get some of these on the air too. They sound like things we would enjoy together. Here is Serenade for Strings Finale by Dvorak.

0: Serenade for Strings, that was the finale, composed by Antonín Dvořák. Christopher Hogwood there conducted the London Philharmonic Orchestra. I'm Kevin O'Connor. Check us out online. You can see Rhapsody in Black this week with Vernon Neal profiling.
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Peter Tchaikovsky wrote four orchestral suites in the period between his fourth and fifth symphonies. The second is one of the first three, and they're all original. A more famous one is the tribute he did to a certain bad boy of Austria. It's called the Mozartiana. But he was the undisputed master of the waltz, Strauss of Russia, I guess some people thought of him. And he thrilled at any chance he could to get to flex those three-quarter time muscles. We'll hear a characteristic waltz from his orchestral suite number two, Tchaikovsky. It's On the Way to You.

Ludwig Göttler hitting those unbelievably high register notes on his trumpet with Trumpet Sinfonia, Il Barcheggio, written by Alessandro Stradella, Max Palmer, conducting the new Bach Collegium Musicum Leipzig. Today in history, in 1908, the projection in Paris of the first animated cartoon, Phantasmagorie, created by Emile Cole, took place, and in 1846, The Barber of Seville, composer Gioachino Rossini, at 54, married his second wife, the French model Olympia Pelissier, who was 47 in Paris. Here's a prelude by Sergei Rachmaninoff, Vladimir Ashkenazi.

It's a beautiful and kind of brooding prelude by Sergei Rachmaninoff and Vladimir Ashkenazy playing it. This trio for violin, viola, and cello was created in September 1816 when Franz Schubert was just 19. At the time, he was working unhappily as a schoolteacher at his father's academy. Despite that daily stress, this period sparked quite an astonishing burst of creativity. The work was supposed to be a multi-movement piece, but Schubert only finished the first movement and left a mere 29 bars of the second. It's almost exclusively performed today as a standalone single-movement work. It's a trio for violin, viola, and cello by Franz Schubert, here performed by the Chamber Players of Canada.

0: Trio for violin, viola, and cello, composed by Franz Schubert. Those were the Chamber Players of Canada. Coming up, a whiff of an earlier time, stock and trade from Ottorino Respighi. We'll celebrate some Renaissance dance music, along with one of the top 40 classical melodies from Jules Massenet.
1: Well, we're married. 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

0: Lots of recognizable melodies in there, even if you're not that much of an early music or Renaissance scholar. Ancient Airs and Dances, Suite Number 3, assembled by Ottorino Respighi. Hugh Wolff conducted the St. Paul Chamber Orchestra. Some important music dates, passings actually. 1958 saw the death of French composer Florent Schmitt at 87. And 1961, the death of French-American harpist and composer Carlos Salcedo in Waterville, Maine. He was 76, and quite a body of work he left behind. And Ira Gershwin lived to 1983. I guess I didn't realize that until I saw this. He passed in Beverly Hills at 86, born 1896. Coming up next, we'll check out something you'll undoubtedly, undisputably recognize.
1: Fred Plotkin recommends A Night at the Opera without feeling intimidated.
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One of the sweet melodies of the ages from Thais, Meditation, Jules Massenet, and that was Gerard Schwartz conducting the New York Chamber Symphony. Nadia Salerno-Sonnenberg was the violinist. Freed from the rigid formal constraints of the traditional four-movement symphony, Tchaikovsky utilized the suite format to indulge his love for ballet phrasing, charming imagery, and of course the waltz. This is the characteristic waltz.

0: Orchestral Suite Number 2 from Characteristic Waltz. Peter Tchaikovsky, that was Stefan Sonderling.
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5: Conductors are often asked how they approach a piece of music that they've known for several decades. How do they keep it fresh and make decisions about what changes and what stays the same? Conductor Daniel Gotti says everything is always shifting. That as life changes us and as we mature, we have the chance to feel a sense of novelty every time we conduct. Although he does admit that sometimes when he feels stuck, he'll buy a new score and start from zero. Gotti was at Victoria Hall in Geneva earlier this year. In a few minutes, you'll find out where he landed with Beethoven's Symphony No. 4. Good morning. I'm Melissa Owsley. Music of George Gershwin and Bach, also in the hour. Let's get started with this prelude from a suite for strings by Marion Bauer.

From a symphonic suite for strings by Marion Bauer, that was the opening prelude. That's at 6 minutes past the hour on this Monday. Robert Schumann, composer, who often wrote about music, was quick to caution his readers not to overlook the special qualities of the Symphony No. 4 by Beethoven. Schumann said, "Don't illustrate Beethoven's genius with the Ninth Symphony alone, no matter how great its audacity and scope. You can do as much with his First Symphony or with what he called the Greek-like slender one in B-flat major. That one dwarfed not only by the Ninth, but also the two on either side of it." Let's go to our global encore for today. This is exclusive content from all over the world. And in this case, we are at Victoria Hall in Geneva with the Swiss Roman Orchestra in Beethoven's Fourth Symphony in B-flat. The conductor is Daniel Gotti.

0: Recorded last February at Victoria Hall in Geneva, Switzerland, the Swiss Roman Orchestra, led by Daniel Gatti, that was Beethoven and the Symphony No. 4 in B-flat, our global encore for today.
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0: Cities. Dana Raff is a founding member of the Modern Mandolin Quartet, a group that is constantly borrowing, and he says music written for one specific instrument stands up quite well to the challenge of transcribing.
10: I think when you hear the mandolin quartet, you probably would associate it more with how a piano sounds than you would a string quartet. The plucked instrument just has a natural decay. And it's percussive sounding. And I think because of that, we've found a lot of our music that was originally written for piano.
11: Such as the Gershwin preludes that are also on the album.
10: Yeah, perfect example, yeah.

0: The recording is called Americana, and it features the modern mandolin quartet playing music from America, in this case, the three piano preludes by George Gershwin. We will switch gears with a sinfonia from one of the cantatas by Bach. That's coming up in just a moment.
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0: From the many cantatas of Johann Sebastian Bach, this is the opening sinfonia from the cantata number 42, a performance featuring a group called Accademia Byzantina, led by Ottavia D'Antoni.

0: Bach was appointed the director of church music in Leipzig at St. Thomas Church in the 1720s, and he had a lot of responsibilities for the music at four churches of the city. He also had to train the boys in singing in the boy choir. While he was there, he wrote many cantatas for many Sundays. You heard the opening sinfonia from the cantata number 42 by Bach, a performance featuring Academia Byzantina.
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0: In the early 1930s, Aaron Copland made a conscious effort to broaden the appeal of his music. He knew he could now reach a lot of people through radio and records, and he wanted to see if he could communicate in the simplest possible terms. One idea that Copland decided to try was the use of American materials in his music. His first work in this new style came about after a long stay in Mexico. He basically took four melodies from printed collections of Mexican folk music and adapted them to form the basis of a piece called El Salón México. I'm Melissa Owsley. Later this hour, we'll hear where he landed. I hope you'll stick around. Here's harpist Claire Jones with the chamber ensemble in music that Nigel Hess wrote for a movie called Ladies in Lavender.

An excerpt from movie music by Nigel Hess from the movie Ladies in Lavender, that arrangement featuring harpist Claire Jones. It's time for the Daily Download, and today it's an instrumental excerpt, a march, from Georges Bizet's popular opera Carmen. It's called The Smuggler's March, and you can grab it at yourclassical.org under Daily Download. You'll get this performance, which features the Slovak Philharmonic.

That was an excerpt from the opera Carmen by Georges Bizet. If only he knew, it would become a hit and remain one. That was the Smuggler's March, and it was played by the Slovak Philharmonic Orchestra, conducted by Anthony Bramall. I say that because Bizet died shortly after the premiere of Carmen, and the premiere did not go all that well. It didn't take long for it to catch on, though. It's today's daily download. If you'd like to hear it again or put it on your own device, it's at yourclassical.org. Still to come this hour, a piano sonata for two people, so four hands. That's music of Mozart. Before we get there, a concert waltz for orchestra by Glazunov. Here's the Philharmonia Orchestra, led by Yevgeny Svetlanov.

0: The concert Waltz No. 1 by Alexander Golazinov. That was the Philharmonia Orchestra, and the conductor was Yevgeny Svetlanov. Early in his career, well, everything was kind of early in his career for Mozart because he died so young, but early on he was writing music for piano forehands, in other words, two piano players, and it was kind of the natural product of his partnership with his sister, Nannerl, who was a really gifted pianist. There was a great expedition they had to Paris and London in the 1760s, where they would appear frequently together in public, playing keyboard duets at the instigation of their father, Leopold. One of Mozart's piano sonata forehands pieces is coming up in a minute.
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0: Here is Marta Argerich and Alexander Rabinovich in a piano sonata for four hands in C major by Mozart, K521.

0: That is a recording from the early 1990s with Marta Agarbich and Alexander Rabinovich pianos in a sonata in C major for four hands by Mozart. After a five-month stay in Mexico, Aaron Copland's head was full of ideas about a new piece of music that would borrow four melodies from printed collections of Mexican folk music. El Salón México is the name of that piece, and it's on the way in a minute.
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0: The Baltimore Symphony Orchestra, conducted by David Zinman in Aaron Copland's El Salón, Mexico. I'm Melissa Owsley. 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

The most frequently told story about Dietrich Buxtehude is really about Johann Sebastian Bach. Buxtehude was an organist and composer. Before Bach was even born, his playing became famous all over Europe. He reinstated the practice of giving ambitious recitals in association with church services. Now, Bach was not much of a traveler, but when he was about 20 years old, he apparently walked 200 miles to hear Buxtehude play. Since we can't do that, I thought maybe listening to his music would help us understand a part of his genius. So we'll do that in just a bit. I'm Melissa Ousley. I remember my dad singing this Laura's theme from Dr. Zhivago, music composed by Maurice Jarre, performed here by the Boston Pops.

Somewhere My Love, also known as that popular song, Lara's theme from the movie Dr. Zhivago, composed by Maurice Jarre. When Mikhail Glinka was a kid, his ears were always busy. He grew up in Russia, where the sound of church bells was ever-present and a fascination for him, and he was also drawn to folk music. Although he was only 53 or so when he died, he became known as the father of Russian music, and that's mainly because of how he used folk songs in his music and how he taught others to do the same. Here's a snapshot of Glinka at age 35. He was in between writing operas, a little bit under the influence of the French waltz, in this waltz fantasy. It's played by the BBC Philharmonic.

A Waltz Fantasy by Mikhail Glinka. That was Vasily Sinaisky and the BBC Philharmonic Orchestra. Giacomo Meyerbeer was born into a wealthy Jewish banking family. His name was Jacob Liebman Beer, which he later changed to Meyerbeer, and that name became synonymous with 19th century French grand opera. He became wealthy from his opera productions. It also led some to believe that he was bribing music critics. Outside of opera, he also wrote concert music. Here is a fantasy for clarinet and string quartet. Dieter Klucker is joined by Consortium Classicum.

0: A Fantasy for Clarinet and String Quartet by Giacomo Meyerbeer, Consortium Classicum, a quartet from that ensemble, joined by clarinetist Dieter Klucker. In just a moment, a concert overture by Sir Arthur Sullivan that predates all of his work with W.S. Gilbert. That's coming up in a minute.
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Arthur Sullivan was in his late 20s when he wrote that concert overture, Di Ballo, performed there by the Royal Liverpool Philharmonic under Charles Groves. Before Johann Sebastian Bach was born, the Danish organist and composer Dietrich Buxtehude, who ended up settling in northern Germany, was thriving. He became famous for many reasons, including having reinstated the practice of giving ambitious music performances in association with church services. These evening concerts were held each year on the five Sundays before Christmas. And even though Bach was not much of a traveler, he was curious to witness the genius of Buxtehude. So the story goes, he requested a leave of 4 weeks and he walked 200 miles to hear him play. That conjures many questions for me. How many miles did he cover every day? What kind of shoes and socks was he wearing? Where did he stay at night? What did he eat? In any event, he got there and he stayed much longer than planned and he got a chance to hear his music. Here's a trio sonata by Buxtehude, performed by the Eroica Trio, so the instrumentation is violin, cello, and piano.

0: Kind of making the piano sound like a harpsichord, which would be appropriate for the time when that music was composed by Dietrich Buxtehude, a trio sonata in D major, played by the Eroica Trio. A bit of Brahms coming up in just a moment.
1: 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He'll also talk about diets he's tested and the often contradictory information about what's healthy to eat and what's not. 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
0: Johannes Brahms famously struggled to write his Symphony No. 1. The Symphony No. 2 kind of fell out of him, he said. And that is what we'll hear.

0: Early in his career, Johannes Brahms didn't have a whole lot of confidence that he could write a symphony. He felt himself, as many did, in the shadow of the great Beethoven. But eventually, around the age of 40, he churned out a symphony number 1, and then the next three came much more quickly. That was the final movement of the symphony number 2 in D major by Brahms with Sir George Schulte and the Chicago Symphony Orchestra. I'm Melissa Owsley. Thank you so much for listening this hour.
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0: Alyssa Weilerstein discovered her love for the cello when she was 2.5 years old and she had the chickenpox. Her grandmother came up with the idea of assembling a makeshift set of instruments from cereal boxes and, I'm guessing, rubber bands. Less than 2 years later, Weilerstein persuaded her parents to buy her a real cello, and 6 months after that, she gave her first public performance. Today, Alyssa Weilerstein is about as accomplished as you can imagine. This month, she's at the Edinburgh International Festival in Scotland. She'll play a new work by Gabriela Ortiz one night and the cello suites by Bach a night or two later. She will play Haydn and conduct coming up in about 20 minutes. I'm Melissa Owsley. Here's the scherzo movement from the Symphony No. 2 by Charles Gounod, Neville Marriner, leads the Academy of St. Martin in the Fields.

Neville Marriner and the Academy of St. Martin in the Fields in the Scherzo from the Symphony No. 2 by Charles Gounod. Samuel Barber wrote his School for Scandal overture toward the end of his student days at the Curtis Institute in Philadelphia. This was in the early 1930s. Curtis was pretty new at the time, and Fritz Reiner was the conductor of the student orchestra. The story goes that Barber tried to get the orchestra to play his overture, but Reiner turned him down. Well, 2 years later, the Philadelphia Orchestra gave the premiere, and I guess you could say Barber got the last word. The way Barber begins the overture suggests a sense of chaos that's connected to the play by Richard Sheridan. It is loud. It sounds like we're in maybe two or three keys at the same time. And then things settle down, and about 2 minutes in, there is a gorgeous second theme introduced by the oboe. Let's take it from the top with Leonard Slatkin and the St. Louis Symphony.

An early work by Samuel Barber, the School for Scandal Overture, that was the St. Louis Symphony Orchestra with conductor Leonard Slatkin. Here's a piano prelude by Alexander Scriabin. He was a Russian composer, pianist, contemporary of Rachmaninoff. The arrangement here is for brass, and it's played by the English group Septura.

0: Matthew Knight is a member of that group, Septura, a brass septet, and that was his arrangement of the Piano Prelude No. 1 in C major by Alexander Scriabin.
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0: Alyssa Weilerstein is from a musical family. She started playing the cello when she was 4, and when she was 13, that was in 1995, she made her professional debut playing Tchaikovsky's Rococo Variations with the Cleveland Orchestra. Now she plays music new and old with orchestras all over the world. She plays chamber music and solo music as well. Here she is a while back also conducting the Trondheim Soloists in the Cello Concerto in D major by Haydn.

0: Alyssa Weilerstein travels the world playing her cello. She's in Edinburgh, Scotland this month, Copenhagen as well, then in Germany and Taiwan in September. There she was with the Trondheim soloists conducting and playing the Cello Concerto No. 2 in D Major by Haydn. Alyssa Weilerstein.
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0: Here is Jesus Lopez Cobos and the Cincinnati Symphony Orchestra in Fantastic Dances, three of them, by Joaquin Turina.

0: Fantastic Dances. That's the title of that set of three by Joaquin Turina. Jesus Lopez Cobos led the Cincinnati Symphony Orchestra. I'm Melissa Owsley.
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0: One of the most famous parts from the opera Samson and Delilah comes in the final scene. Samson has been seduced by Delilah. He cannot see, his hair is shorn, and he's been shackled and forced to turn a mill wheel. As he laments his failure to protect his people, the Philistines celebrate their triumph with this wild dance. The music by Camille Saint-Saëns is infectious. I find that even without the visuals, you can almost see Samson summoning his strength to bring down the temple. I'm Melissa Owsley with the Frenzied Bacchanal in 5 minutes. I hope you'll stay with me.

The overture from a stage work by Jean-Philippe Rameau, Dardanu, that was the orchestra of the 18th century conducted by Franz Bruggen. Here's an orchestral excerpt from the end of the opera Samson and Delilah by Camille Saint-Saëns. Now, to set things up, when the beautiful Delilah is rejected by Samson, she is looking for vengeance. And along the way, she discovers that the secret of his power lies in his hair, so she cuts it off. Then he is blinded, and he's put on display in the Philistine temple. He prays for one last surge of strength, and that prayer is granted as he dislodges the temple pillars, basically bringing the roof down. Here's how that's depicted in the final act of Saint-Saëns' opera with the Cincinnati Pops and Eric Kunzel.

0: It has become a standalone piece from the opera Samson and Delilah by Camille Saint-Saëns. That was the Bacchanal, played by the Cincinnati Pops under Eric Kunzel.
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0: Sophia, married name Dushek, was born in Scotland in 1775. Her dad gave her singing lessons, and by the time she was 17, she was recognized as a noted soprano. It was a little later when she married Jan Dushek, and while she benefited from her husband's notoriety, it also got in the way of her autonomy and recognition as a composer. Here is one of her pieces. It's a favorite French air. The harpist is Kyung Hee Kim Sutra.

A piece inspired by a favorite French air composed by Sophia Dushek and performed on the harp by Kyunghee Kim Sutra. This is not a piano concerto, but the piano plays a prominent role in the Symphony on a French Mountain Air. It's music by Vincent Dandy with the Radio Philharmonic Orchestra of France, joined by pianist Catherine Collard and led by Marek Janowski.

0: When the composer of that piece, Vincent Dandy, was a young boy, he spent his summers at the family estate. This was in the French mountains. And when he got older, he went back to that region and would wander the countryside, sometimes with pad and pencil in hand, to jot down ideas that came to him during his excursions. You just heard a big example of that, his Symphony on a French Mountain Air. Marek Janowski led the Radio Philharmonic of France, and the pianist was Catherine Collard.
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0: Here is English composer Benjamin Britten borrowing from Rossini for a 5-movement suite called Soirée Musicale.

0: soirée, as in night or evening, musicale. That was music by Benjamin Britten with a lot of inspiration from Rossini. You heard the Helsingborg Symphony Orchestra. I'm Melissa Owsley.
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4: When Swan Lake premiered at the Bolshoi Theater in Moscow, critics panned it. Their main gripe was it was overly complicated, both in its score and choreography. Even the dancers supposedly said they couldn't dance to the music. Today, much different story. I did a quick search on the internet, and it's all over. Dozens of ballet companies across the country will produce Swan Lake next season. But you know, Russia also used Tchaikovsky's masterpiece in times of crisis. Stay with me. I'll tell you more in 20 minutes, along with some Swan Lake excerpts. This hour starts with pianist Malcolm Frager and Contradanza in Tarantella, composed by Frédéric Chopin.

Need a second or two to catch your breath after that contradance and tarantella composed by Frédéric Chopin, and the pianist was Malcolm Frager. I'm Scott Blankenship. Thanks a lot for joining me for some classical music this afternoon. It's an hour of excerpts ahead, including several feathers pulled from Tchaikovsky's Swan Lake, also part of Notre Dame by Franz Schmidt. And next is, without a doubt, the most popular part of Johann Sebastian Bach's Orchestral Suite No. 3. The other movements rarely get programmed. It's the air on the G string that gets most of the attention. Here's Jeanette Sorrell and Apollo's Fire Baroque Orchestra.

Jeanette Sorrell conducting Apollo's Fire Baroque Orchestra from the Orchestral Suite No. 3 by Johann Sebastian Bach. That was Air on the G String. Franz Schmidt wrote Notre Dame because he was drawn to human stories told on a big canvas. And Victor Hugo's novel The Hunchback of Notre Dame offered everything that he loved. Outsized emotion, there was moral conflict, religious symbolism. Plus, the characters felt like they were carved from stone, yet still painfully human. It premiered in 1914, just as Europe was tipping into World War I. I have the intermezzo from Notre Dame by Franz Schmidt for you next, with Lawrence Foster conducting the Monte Carlo Philharmonic Orchestra.

0: Intermezzo from Notre Dame by Franz Schmidt. That was Lawrence Foster conducting the Monte Carlo Philharmonic Orchestra.
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0: Hi, I'm Scott Blankenship. Talk about making a big impact on music. Gaspar Sanz was born in 1640. And he wrote what was considered at the time to be the definitive instruction manual for Baroque guitar. And as the guitar evolved and became more modern, a lot of the things that he taught in those early texts was incorporated into teaching the modern guitar. Here's Rolf Lieslevon playing Canarios.

I'm so envious of his technique. That's Rolf Liesleben playing Canarios by Gaspar Sanz. And if you'd like to see him in action, just type in Rolf Liesleben Stradivarius in YouTube, and you'll get to see him playing a really rare instrument. Next is Swan Lake, an ugly duckling when it opened in 1877. And if you look up Tchaikovsky's Swan Lake online today, you'll see all kinds of announcements from ballet companies all over the country offering it next season. And in Russian, it's a mask for crises. State television played it on a loop when Leonid Brezhnev died, covering for a while the process of selecting a successor happened behind closed doors. Same thing when other powerful leaders died. Even today, Swan Lake keeps getting reinvented. This time by Russians themselves as a quiet way to protest their own government's war in Ukraine. Since 2022, the ballet's imagery has become a kind of coded dissent, shorthand for opposition to the invasion and to Putin.

0: Excerpts from Tchaikovsky's Swan Lake. That was Vasily Petrenko conducting the Royal Liverpool Philharmonic Orchestra.
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0: To finish the hour, here's the third movement from the Sonatina No. 1 from an Invalid's Workshop by Richard Strauss, played by the Orpheus Chamber Orchestra.

0: a favorite among wind players and wind fans. The third movement from the Sonatina No. 1, composed by Richard Strauss. That was the Orpheus Chamber Orchestra.
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0: Robert Schumann liked to work on one genre of music at a time. Talk about a quirk. He would dedicate all of his attention to something like that. For example, 1840 was Schumann's Year of Song. '41 was his symphony year. 1842, that was his year of chamber music. Well, you'll go past all of those and focus on 1849. And Robert had a special name for that year, too. He called it my most fruitful year. One of the fruits from that year, or perhaps I should say four, is just 30 minutes ahead. Stay with me for the concert piece for four horns.
7: This is the Composer's Datebook for August 17th. I'm John Burge. In 1980, the Estonian composer Arvo Pärt emigrated from his Soviet-controlled homeland and settled in Austria. Since the 1960s, Pärt's increasingly spiritual and overtly religious music, imbued with mystical and contemplative rituals of the Russian Orthodox Church, did not sit well with the communist authorities, and Pärt found it increasingly hard to live and work in Estonia. On today's date in 1980, at the Salzburg Festival in Austria, another Baltic artist, the Latvian violinist Gidon Kramer, gave the premiere of a new violin-piano arrangement of Arvo Pärt's Fratra, or Brothers, an instrumental work from 1977 that Pärt subsequently rescored for a variety of ensembles. In the new version commissioned by the Salzburg Festival, the original harmonic material resides in the serene piano part, while the violin plays virtuosic variations above it. That serenity is the result of Arvo Pärt's effort to, as he put it, learn to walk again as a composer. He used the term tintinnabulation to describe the simplicity and directness of expression he sought. Tintinnabulation is like this, said Arvo Pärt. I am alone with silence. I work with very few elements. The three notes of the triad are like bells, and that is why I called it tintinnabulation. Composer's Datebook is produced by APM, American Public Media, in collaboration with the American Composers Forum, reminding you that all music was once new.
0: Here's Adrian Leeper conducting the RTE Concert Orchestra with Tarantella Frecciante from the Little Concert Suite, composed by Samuel Coleridge Taylor.

By Samuel Coleridge Taylor, that's Tarantella Frettilante from his little concert suite. Adrian Lieber conducting the RTE Concert Orchestra. Hi, I'm Scott Blankenship. Glad you're here this afternoon. Edward Elgar worked on two little violin songs at the same time in 1897. One was Chanson de Nuit. That's the darker piece. The title gives that one away. But next is Elgar saying, I have suggested calling this cheerful piece Chanson de Matin. It's a perfect little aubade that will remind you of morning dew.

Nigel Kennedy, violin, and Peter Pettinger playing the piano. Morning Song, written by Edward Elgar. 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

0: The Concerto Grosso No. 7, composed by George Frideric Händel, with Antoine Plante conducting Mercury Baroque.
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0: Hi, I'm Scott Blankenship with music by Antonin Dvorak for you next. And here's a look at one of the many colors on his palette. His Slavonic Dance No. 10 is actually a dumka, which is an elegiac Slavic lament sort of dance, part of his second set of Slavonic dances, which tends to be more introspective than the first set. Here's Genevieve Chin and Alan Brings playing pianos.

A Slavonic dance done in the form of a dubka by Antonín Dvořák. That was his Slavonic dance number 10. Genevieve Chin and Alan Brings playing piano. Now, we all have our own little quirks, right? Things that make you unique or strange, depending on your point of view. Robert Schumann had a fair amount of obsessive-compulsive tendencies I'm sure you've heard about, like working on just one genre of music at a time. Nothing but piano music one year, chamber music the next, and so on. So according to Robert, 1849 was a significant year. He called it my most fruitful year, and he seemed to loosen up on that whole one genre at a time thing. He finished 30 major works in several genres that year. And this is his concert piece for four horns, music that he wrote as a challenge to compose something for the horn that would use all of the notes in the same lyrical and virtuosic way that a violinist would.

0: Concert piece for four horns by Robert Schumann, with John Wilson conducting the BBC Philharmonic Orchestra, Martin Owen, Chris Parks, Alec Frank Gemmell, and Sarah Willis playing the horns.
1: On the next Fresh Air, after Jason Siegel and what he's learned about psychotherapy and about himself by playing a therapist on the series Shrinking. His character is having a nervous breakdown while continuing to see patients. Siegel is nominated for an Emmy for his leading role in Shrinking, which he also co-created. Harrison Ford plays his mentor. Join us.
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0: Mozart returned home to Salzburg from his third and final trip to Italy. He was an ambitious 17-year-old with an attitude of a working musician rather than a child prodigy. But instead of a hero's welcome, he simply returned to a mediocre job that fostered his resolve to escape Salzburg for good. In the span of 2 years, he wrote 17 symphonies, number 26 among them.

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0: Bolero doesn't build in as much as it stalks. Maurice Ravel takes one melody, one rhythm, and just repeats them for 15-ish minutes, while the orchestration around them just keeps swelling. Instrument by instrument until the whole ensemble is bearing down on you. It's an act of controlled obsession, and Ravel himself was reportedly baffled that audiences loved it so much. The Royal Albert Hall, packed to the rim back on July 19th, loved it too. That's when the Spanish National Orchestra made its Proms debut. Bolero is just 30 minutes ahead.

Isn't he great? I love listening to David Russell play guitar. That was music by Emilio Pujol, Triquilandia and Seguidilla to start off this hour's classical music. Stay with me, Maurice Ravel's Bolero is less than a half hour ahead. Next is Gaetano Donizetti's Tale of an Old Bachelor and the Loved Ones Who Trick Him Into Doing the Right Thing. Kind of sounds like it could be a current TV show. I could probably star, but no. It's the comic opera Don Pasquale. Here's a sinfonia with St. Cecilia Orchestra led by Myung-Won Chung.

A Symphonia from Don Pasquale by Gaetano Donizetti. Myung-Won Chung conducting the St. Cecilia Orchestra. Well, it's kind of impossible to say how many cool compositions we've missed out on because some women composers didn't get their due in their own time. And Fanny Mendelssohn's catalog is steadily growing as far as recordings are concerned. But as we know it right now, it contains hundreds of songs and little short piano pieces. But this is the only orchestrated piece of hers that's known. And you're in good hands here for this overture, with Joanne Folletta conducting the Women's Philharmonic.

0: An overture by Fanny Mendelssohn. That was Joanne Folletta conducting the Women's Philharmonic. 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Today it's the Smuggler's March from Georges Bizet's Carmen.
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0: Robert Folkman was frequently compared to Johannes Brahms. In fact, after one of his concerts, there was one critic that said that there were pieces on the program that sounded almost like a forgotten work by Brahms. Almost. And Folkman might have been offended if he wasn't such a fan and friend to Johannes Brahms. The two had met earlier in Vienna, and the rumor goes that the two actually exchanged frequent letters for years. Here's the Serenade No. 1 by Folkman with Johannes Karitzky conducting the German Chamber Academy.

Johannes Gorycki conducting the German Chamber Academy with the Serenade No. 1 by Robert Folkman. The BBC Proms is the world's largest classical music festival, and it's in full swing right now. The 8-week festival hosts concerts all around London, but the Royal Albert Hall is the main venue. And the whole thing builds to a massive final concert with throngs of music lovers, there's streamers and confetti, and a massive inflatable banana, for some reason. Well, there's no banana associated with Maurice Ravel's Bolero, but it does build and grow and morph over its 15-ish minute life. And at this year's BBC Proms, back on July 19th, the Spanish National Orchestra made its Proms debut under chief conductor David Afcom. Bolero was just part of a set of heat-soaked musical postcards from the band. And next, it's the Cincinnati Symphony Orchestra, led by Paavo Järvi.

0: Paavo Järvi conducting the Cincinnati Symphony Orchestra, Bolero by Maurice Ravel.
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0: If you were taken prisoner, would you expect to be entertained? Well, no, you'd expect to be deprived of things along with your freedom. There's a problem with that line of thinking when it comes to ballet, however. Gloomy, torturous stuff wouldn't sell many tickets, would it? Alexander Borodin had worked on his opera Prince Igor for decades, and at this point in the ballet, he thought to himself, "What I really need is a splash of spectacle." More on that on the way, along with Polovtsian Dances from Prince Igor by Alexander Borodin.

That was written by Joan Trimble. It comes from her Suite for Strings, The Prelude, with Fionnuala Hunt conducting the Irish Chamber Orchestra. I'm Scott Blankenship. Glad you're here. You can call Rossini a composer, but I'd wager he was more of a conduit for music, since he seemed to just crank out hit after hit with effortless panache. He wrote The Barber of Seville in about 3 weeks' time. Although, to be fair, the overture wasn't new. He recycled that from two earlier operas, but it saved himself the trouble of writing one from scratch. Its opening night in 1816 was kind of a disaster, complete with a stray cat wandering the stage and a singer tripping and actually bleeding through the rest of the performance. But the piece won audiences over almost immediately after all those kerfuffles. Here's the overture from The Barber of Seville, with Jamie Laredo conducting the Scottish Chamber Orchestra.

That's the overture from The Barber of Seville by Gioacchino Rossini. Jamie Laredo conducting the Scottish Chamber Orchestra. You know, Rossini set his opera in Seville without ever actually having set foot there. Think of it as painting the city through Italian opera conventions rather than anything specifically Spanish. Joaquin Turina, on the other hand, was born and raised in Seville, and he wrote Sevillana from the inside. He grew up steeped in the city's real flamenco rhythms and folk traditions, rather than having an outsider's idea of them. Sevillana is next, played by guitarist Manuel Barueco.

0: Sevillana by Joaquin Turina. That's Manuel Barueco playing the guitar.
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0: Hi, I'm Scott Blankenship. These Palovsian dances from Alexander Borodin's Prince Igor come along at a point where he wanted some spectacle. Never mind that it happens when the main character is held captive by the Palovsian Khan. So why not have a scene where lavish entertainment is trotted out in front of the prisoner, eh? Complete with dancers and heart-pounding music that seemed imported from 1,000 miles away. Borodin worked on this ballet for 20 years, never actually finished it. But this is his most complete portion in his own hand. It's the part that everybody remembers, too. Palovsian Dances with the Philharmonia Orchestra, led by Herbert von Karajan.

Music to entertain a prisoner. That was Polovtsian Dances from Prince Igor by Alexander Borodin. Herbert von Karajan conducting the Philharmonia Orchestra. 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Janine Janssen plays violin next with Jan Janssen, harpsichord. This is the Violin Sonata No. 4 by Johann Sebastian Bach.

0: The Violin Sonata No. 4 by Johann Sebastian Bach, with Janine Janssen violin and Jan Janssen playing harpsichord.
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0: Let's finish up the hour with music by Jean Sibelius. This is called Spring Song, with Sakari Aramo conducting the BBC Symphony Orchestra.

0: Sacario Ramo conducting the BBC Symphony Orchestra, finishing up the hour with Spring Song, written by Jean Sibelius. Thanks very much for joining me for some classical music today. I'm Scott Blankenship.
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Are you noticing the days getting shorter? It's easy to forget that the summer solstice, which is considered the beginning of summer, is the longest day of the year with the most daylight. Okay, I know there are several ways to measure the start and end of the seasons. My personal favorite being the scientific one, where the year is divided into four completely equal three-month periods. But that doesn't change the fact that the sun is still setting at progressively earlier times. So the fact is, fall is nigh, and we are very much into evening at this hour. So an evening symphony by Haydn is coming up. I'm Steve Seal. This is called Skipping Stones by composer Michael Fine.